0: Yes, world peace.
1: World peace.
0: Welcome, Paul, to the studio.
1: Thank you very much. It's great to be on Radio Einheit today.
0: I'm just putting up your levels a bit. Wait a second. Are you there?
1: Yeah, could you just pass me my martini, please?
0: Wait a second. Say something again.
1: Could you just pass me my martini?
0: Ah, there you are, yes.
1: Excellent. As I was saying about 30 seconds ago, it's great to be on Radio Einheit today, representing the Salon Brewery Collective, along with Seamus in the Radio Einheit studios. And I think we're going to talk about quite a bit about the All Together Now conference that we spent quite a bit of time at last week in the Kulturbrauerei and at the Tempelhof, former airport Tempelhof, Berlin, recently home of the privately owned Jet Set class, probably all tuned in right now, enjoying the experimental avant-garde music.
0: In fact,
1: is that one of them there in the background?
0: Oh yeah, I think he just fell out of his plane or something.
1: So, the All Together Now conference. What was your general feeling about the conference? I mean, we went to quite a few talks. We got a good overall flavor of it.
0: We did, but I think I came out with the feeling that it was really a industry-based conference. It was definitely when themes came up that were kind of somehow could be really the starters for good discussions. They never really got to the point, and it was always more kind of the artist as sampler or non-gamer participant. Always had to kind of explain himself like he was the bad guy.
1: So it was very kind of like good versus bad, justify or defend your position as an artist or a entrepreneur who's trying to help artists find their way financially in the world. So really I kind of felt that it was very much kind of an industry, a music industry gathering exercise, more so, which I didn't like. I kind of felt that really the music industry opened up its doors to meet what sort of representatives of the more underground scene, both the technical people who come up with various different new softwares, working with music, and then the artists working in the underground scene, semi-successful artists working in the underground scene, and that the music industry was really just there kind of snooping around trying to figure out ways of exploiting and making more money in new dynamic ways.
0: Yeah. But I think we also only had a kind of a slanted view because we were only going to these kind of discussions that we find a bit hot. I think there was a lot of other things going on, like direct kind of workshops on, you know, how to help people sell themselves better, how to make a music video, all these kind of things that were, you know, more directed at those who, you know, the up and coming stars. But I mean, how many thousands of those people think they are the up and coming stars? So that sort of, I think it was kind of in some points more directed at them.
1: Yeah, so we that's true. That's a very good point to make. We sort of went to a lot of the more potentially divisive talks and conferences. But I mean, there was what, over 250 talks or something, I think, over 5 days.
0: So yeah, something like that.
1: We went to seven or eight, maybe. Well, about seven or eight, I think.
0: Mm-hmm.
1: And we went. I mean, that was, from the ones that we went to, the general feeling was we're the bad guys, basically. And
0: well, there was a few. I mean, let's have a listen to one. This one was calling the name of the talk was called Finding a Balance, Music, Social and Economic Value. And just to give you an idea, it was on the panel was Jason Segal from the Free Music Archive.
1: Yeah.
0: Nancy Baim, from the University of Kansas, and onlinefandom.com. Jason Forrest from Cock Rock Disco, who's better known as DJ Donna Summer. Andrew Dubber from the Birmingham City University, his New Music Strategies. And we'll have a couple of pieces from that talk alone. They dealt with quite a lot of different subjects. So I thought this was one of the better discussions that went on. So
1: yeah,
0: we'll play just a first part of when they're talking about the communication with fans.
2: Came after the sheet music industry being the main way in which music was produced and consumed. And the idea was you would go into a shop and you would buy what's on the page, and then you would bring it home and you would play the music. You would actually be involved. You'd sit in the parlour with your family. There would be some aspect of kind of communal activity about it. And it seems to me, I mean, correct me if I'm wrong, but it seems to me that that level of engagement with music, the getting in and getting your hands dirty, that social aspect and that cultural aspect of actually not just sitting down, shutting up and being a consumer, has started to kind of enter back into it through the internet. Is
3: that
2: kind of...
3: I mean, that's something I would love to get you guys' opinion on that, because I've been seeing it lately. Friends from Nashville who are my age, in their 40s, that are, you know, professional musicians. You know, a good friend who's been making records for 20 years, he just came through the UK and Germany, and he played a few clubs, but he played a lot of house concerts, which I didn't even know was a trend, but suddenly, you know, they're doing these shows with 60 people in Ireland, and put his pictures up on Facebook, and everybody had a great time. And it's like, wow, okay, is this an economic thing? Because clubs are dead? Or, you know, the musician can make more door a house concert or connect better with his fans? I mean, it's an interesting question as to if that's a little economic phenomenon or one that's coming up out of the social networks seeding it. I mean, to plug the next panel at 11:30, you know, what Mike's going to show that case study about how Nine Inch Nails connected with fans. I mean, that was the talk of WeDem a year and a half ago. It's like everybody said this is the way forward for the music industry, connecting with your fans, making it social, making it, you know, I mean, sort of monetizing it, yes, but somehow making it a little bit still more of a social phenomenon or a way to connect directly and, let's say, you know, in economic terms, eliminate the middle.
4: But it's just always, that's a great example of people in business being just massively out of touch. Because that's the first thing you do when you're trying to have a business musician trying to get your music out there is you, what a shock, communicate with your fans. And I think that it just shows the massive disconnect from corporate labels. And I want to say that you said that the music structures they have came out of the sales of sheet music. And while that's true, the reality is that the overblown corporate structure that we have is a result of Led Zeppelin. Because Led Zeppelin was the first band that became a stadium rock band that sold enough music to really have a huge machinery around. And the truth is that everyone wants, in that industry, wants to stay the same and has wanted to stay the same. But the truth is that there was no way for it to ever stay the same. The first time they made a CD, that basically allowed any type of digital media to be copied infinitely at the same quality, and therefore there was no reason to ever have a company like that again. So a lot of this argument is really built on fraudulent grounds as far as I'm concerned, because there's just simply no way to have that sustain itself.
2: I'm kind of...
0: Right. So that was the first part we just heard from... the panel on the finding a balanced music, social, and economic value. It was really a lot of it revolving around the economics of the music industry and anything that kind of came up about it, like becoming famous or getting your music out there. It all kind of came back to the question of the economics of it. And when I thought, there's a kind of a big wave of music musicians who are able to put music out there without having to have false dreams of becoming the superstar nowadays. So, I mean, I think it somehow missed the whole point of addressing musicians directly. It was only addressing those who are still in the clouds.
1: Exactly, those who are actually still believing in the fake dream, the false dream in a way, that they can achieve fame and fortune through their music production, which, if we really look at it very, very closely, what is it, about 0.0001% of people who produce music, like at a very high professional level, can actually make a direct living.
0: Yeah.
1: I mean, we went to another talk by Martin Atkins, who was one of the members of Pill and Pigface and what other groups was he in? He was in quite a lot of different groups, so he still is in. He's still quite active.
0: I think Pigface is the one he's most
1: Pigface
0: active
1: is his most active one, yeah.
0: No, there's another one. Yeah, there was another one.
1: But I mean, his talk we found very amusing. In hindsight, I think when we thought about it a bit more, it was a little bit depressing as well. But probably understandable when you're a middle-aged guy that's been, you know, that still primarily seems to make their living from music production
0: and rock and roll.
1: Yeah. But just that he was just talking all the time about what you need to do to make a living in the music industry as an up-and-coming band, and very little of it had really anything to do with being very creative with your work. It was all just about how clever you have to be.
0: It was more about clever creativity, about how many different t-shirt motifs you can think up, because the more t-shirts you have, the varied t-shirts, the more you're going to sell, and etc. And the position of your stand, where you're going to sell your t-shirts, and who you have behind it. Yeah, it was all about kind of that the little extra ways of making money on tour. And
1: yeah, it was really about the merch, as he was calling it, the merchandise. And it was really, he was just saying that it's in the merchandise that the money is to be made on tour. And he also went on to say that he was focused very, very much on, as you said, on t-shirts and screen printing. And he also made a point that it's very important to own your own means of production. So you can knock out your t-shirts every 10 or 15 minutes. But it was a little bit, I found it a little bit depressing as well. Right. Like that, you know, there was no questioning of the sort of the philosophy of the argument around what are we talking about here,
0: to... It's kind of let's get rich. So I think it's more like the Sex Pistols attitude. Let's get rich quick and fuck the rest. You know?
1: Yeah, totally. I mean, it was it wasn't a surprise really that he was in a band with Johnny Rotten.
0: Yeah.
1: And I think that some of the speakers that I saw were very much focused on the cultural and social aspects of music and the critical importance of that, particularly Jason Segal, who we interview extensively on a show that we've pre-recorded running at midnight till 2 tonight. He's the managing director of the what's called the Free Music Archive. Maybe you can talk a little bit about the Free Music Archive.
0: It's an archive that was a child of the WFMU radio station that we played a bit of a show of theirs earlier from People Like Us, so kind of a listener sponsored radio station in the States. It's been going since the 80s, I believe, mid 80s. Quite independent, very good, kind of progressive thinking in their approach and the styles of music that they are presenting. So many different kinds of DJs, so quite varied stuff, but certainly not your typical hits of the 80s, 90s, and noughties, whatever. Mm. In saying that, the Free Music Archive is a kind of a child of this radio.

0: you know, had so much choice to thousands and thousands and thousands of options, overload, total option overload. And it just does make you realize how important it is to have that curatorial, creative curatorial middleman, in a way, for guidance through the maze, the jungle of the mire, the mess of digital detritus, I think they call it.
1: Yeah.
0: Not just in sound, although sound it probably is primarily the big problem, but it's also in film also today. You know, just people knocking out films as well, left, right, and center, especially short films. So there's also, you know, it's very, very hard to keep up with all the work that's been produced. So I think the idea of the FMA being curatorial based is really, really important. Having said that, I did choose all the music from the FMA website for the show tonight, and it still wasn't easy to, because there's so much stuff up there.
1: Yeah.
0: So I knew the majority of the stuff would be good stuff, but it's still kind of overwhelming to, you know, to know that, like, I don't know, 200 curators, 25,000 to 30,000 tracks. You're not familiar with some of the curators, but you know, generally speaking, they would all be pretty good. So it's still overwhelming, and I think I just think that's kind of an interesting. Jason was saying, was calling it when we interviewed him, accelerated culture, which seems to be a buzz phrase at the moment that we're living in, an accelerated culture.
1: Yeah. They have accelerated. They're only a few years on the go, right?
0: Well, the FMA is only going, I think he said 3 years.
1: Yeah.
0: I mean, WFMU actually has been around for this for 50 years, actually. It started in the 60s, yeah.
1: All right.
0: It's been around that long. But, yeah, the FMA is only going for about 3 years. And to think that they're very, very careful about what they're choosing put on the website, but still have 25,000 tracks and many, many, many more coming up. As he had said to us when they applied for an initial grant proposal, in the grant proposal they said that it would have 200,000. It would start with 200,000 tracks, and he was kind of laughing about that. Imagine like 200,000 tracks, but I could totally see in 3 years' time probably 200,000 tracks up there, like that. It's just growing so quickly. So what happens when we cannot actually? There's so much stuff out there. We don't live long enough to listen to all of it or watch all of it. I mean, that we already have that in books anyway.
1: Yeah,
0: we already have, like,
1: can you do like a fast play like you used to be able to do with the cassettes? You know, you could do this fast dubbing.
0: I think the technology needs to go more into biotech, human biotech, nanotechnology to do it. Yeah,
1: so we can experience a whole album in a moment or something.
0: Yeah, the technology will come in, will step in into humans, that we can listen to an album in hyper speed and watch films in hyperspeed, if we really want to be like, you know, the insane kind of culture vultures that we are.
1: Culture vultures, that's nice. Yeah. So are they the cousins of the vampire empire?
0: They are the cousins of the... Yeah.
1: Well, yeah, there was like a lot of themes kind of going around, and more serious ones, of course. And we've heard already about the more social part, let's say social as in the different websites or different ways you can online get to your fans. So, and in a little while we're going to be listening to a bit about the money transfers and how to appreciate directly with something you like online. But first there was a part that I liked. It was called Difference Between Balance and Chaos.
2: The opposite of balance not being imbalance but chaos. There is a kind of an idea that there used to be a way in which the music industry operated, and now we're in this period of chaos where nobody knows really what to do. They don't know what the model is, whether it's the radio hit model or whether it's the subscription model or whether it's the music like water model or whatever it might be. But once we figured that out and we've come through this chaotic period, it will settle into a new way in which music will be done, in which, you know, and it will be sensible, we'll all understand it, and it will not be chaotic anymore. Things, because the universe will be in balance again. Do any of you believe in that?
3: I mean, if I can make two points. One is that

0: we've gotten used to it, but let's take note of how incredibly disruptive to mankind and to commerce and to society this thing we call the internet is. And the other one is maybe just since our school deals with people from so many of the other branches of the media and communications industry, some of them, I mean, music had the chaos come first, perhaps, but the others are facing the same exact existential questions. I mean, an ad agency wondering, well, we can't make TV commercials anymore, so then we have to be Facebook experts for our brand clients, so how do we do that? I mean, this is, it's a tsunami, it's a tidal wave. It's so disruptive, and it's wonderful, and it's exciting, and it is chaotic in a great way. It's destructive, it's a new thing being born, but, you know, I don't know if the dust will ever settle. I think one thing we always underestimate, everyone thinks a new medium is going to make the other media die. It just makes them shock. You know, I mean, the advent of TV changed what radio did, and radio didn't go away. And, you know, TV didn't get rid of film. Just so, I mean, the internet is making all the other pre-existing media and the businesses and the business empires that were built on it have reappraised, find their place, figure out their purpose, and their way to survive. But I don't think they'll all go away. But we just, I mean, we're in an amazing period right now. It's, you know, people look back one day and say, you know, what was it like on the internet? So I think that needs to be said. It's something we all obviously take so much for granted, but it's huge. And it's just hitting the other industry now where music had partnerships with them, you know, with television or film, where even, you know, those business models are getting disrupted. So I think it's just something, it's just a crazy time right now. And it's, it just, you can't say it enough that you know, the old ways, at least for the commercial side, are really gone or being rewritten. So it's a wonderful world, and maybe looking at the anthropology and the social side of where music came from and its role can help, you know, the industry of music find its new way.
1: Okay, so yeah, once again, it was really the chaos they were talking about is, of course, the chaos that's caused in the industry. I think that there's no chaos being caused by the kids at home who are able to now download or listen to music on whatever platform. They don't see a chaos. They see a kind of an easier way to get to a more broader variety of music than ever before.
2: Yeah, for sure. I think I was saying to you before about some friends organized a music quiz in New York, in Brooklyn, and they were just trying to make the point that so much good music is being produced out there today by unknown people, kids, a lot of them, who haven't got the slightest bit of interest in making any money out of it, just having a lot of fun, but making really high quality, amazing music. And I mean, that is the whole point of that is the whole cultural and social side that is really the most important thing. I mean, I don't know. I mean, I've been making music for a long time. You've been making music for a long time. Did you ever imagine, or did you ever like sort of have it in your head that this is going to be my career?
1: No.
2: I mean, coming from Ireland, I think like when we grew up in the 80s, I don't know what your experience was, but my experience was that U2 were the sort of the, you know, the manufactured rock band that were pushed and pushed and pushed and pushed and pushed to points of ludicrousness, which might be a little interesting segue later into sort of their fight with Negative Land suing them. But I really felt that in Ireland, bands were being formed in the 80s and 90s, loads and loads of bands that genuinely did think the whole point was to
1: get famous
2: and make their living, especially in Dublin. Especially, it was very Dublin-centric.
1: Hasn't that been the same way for a long time and still is?
2: I do think it's the same. I just think that the only thing that's changed now is that it's more manufactured bands.
1: Yeah.
2: You know, but the same sort of mentality is there. I mean, Ireland has probably some of the most successful manufactured bands. in the world, like the highest sales. So it's sort of like following along the same horrible, miserable path.
1: Yeah.
2: Really.
1: Yeah, yeah.
2: And I think it's very sad, actually, because I think it's very, very sad that thousands and thousands of kids are being sold, very, very, very vindictively sold from a really, really young age. This empty, absolute empty trash.
1: Empty TV.
2: Empty TV. And I find it quite depressing. I mean, when we were growing up, we didn't have so much of such a cynical we weren't so cynically targeted. Not because there was nicer people working in the industry back then. Definitely not. The technologies weren't in place. And I think then that probably boils mostly back to the internet again as being the ultimate.
1: But again, at the same time, I mean, now okay, maybe that sort of side of things. The pop hits and the pop groups are being more and more manufactured, and how they're selling it to us and how to a younger and younger age of people and everything is the kind of one path, and it's getting more refined and they're more clever about how to get that CD or whatever onto your player. But at the same time, you have this explosion of the internet and like we said, the technologies to also create your own music. So you have this parallel thing going on. So the music industry is still following, like this donkey after the carrot, the money bag, and this has become solely like this kind of manufactured type bands and
2: in other words,
1: pushed.
2: I mean, yeah.
1: While there's a kind of a parallel structure and society going on the internet, who are just kind of don't even think about this pop industry or any of that, and have already their listeners and everything. So I think this was a big kind of part of the discussion I thought was missing, any kind of bridge between those two paths.
2: Yeah, that it was, they're completely two different, they're completely parallel worlds. They're like, just, it's a completely different dimension. I mean, it's sort of what the music industry does is just transcends the lowest form of cynicism, where kids as young as four, are the target market. I think four, maybe the ages are now 4 to 10, as like the main target market for being sold sex through music. Age 4 to 10. So like the music industry is sort of like nearly like a monster pedophile, reigning in thousands and thousands of kids, brainwashing them, manipulating them. And I mean, of course, their argument would always be, it's all like harmless fun, it's just trash. And when they get to the teenage years and they start to, they'll make up their own mind then, and they can go off and do whatever they want to do. But that is not true, because I mean, when I was 12 or 13, that's when I started really getting into music, and that was my older brother was into music, but it was mainly my own, it was my own path that I kind of found. But like most of the people that I was in school with weren't into music, they were into U2, and they were being at that time fed the machine. And I feel that, I was one of the lucky ones. It just, some people are good at sport, some people have a feeling for music or creativity, so maybe that's what I had, so I just naturally went towards it. But I'd be more kind of concerned about the people who aren't necessarily leaning towards any particular skill, but are open to influence. And I think much more people are being basically brainwashed, become just consumers of trash.
1: I'd like to just a comment on like the last thing we just heard this guy who's known as DJ Donna Summer, whose name Jason Forrest, made a good comment. He said all previous big medias were scared when the next one came along. So radio everyone thought radio was going to die once cinema was around. Once TV came, everyone thought cinema was going to die. And once the VHS came, definitely, there was going to be a whole revolution there. But it hasn't. I mean, everything has always survived. Even vinyl records have survived what was thought to have been the death of that whole media.
2: Yeah, in fact, vinyl records are growing.
1: They're growing again.
2: I think they're growing. Yeah. They're growing again. I mean, so you're right. I mean, it's this constant rebirth and reinvention. So now, of course, like the music industry is crying and cribbing over the internet as you know, as its downfall.
1: Yeah.
2: You know, but you know, that's as we know from historical. You know, historical perspective, that's just bull. That isn't what's going to happen. They just have to get more creative.
1: Adjust. Go with the flow. So yeah. About the kind of, I mean, because the industry is basically worried about how they get them going to get the money. So there was a few topics hit about how to appreciate bands directly online. So it might be kind of going beyond the industry, or maybe going through the industry. If you're signed up, maybe you can buy your still buy singles and so on. But so just have a little piece, a last piece from the same talk. Now the finding a balanced music, social and economic value. Before we move on to a different discussion that we were at. So here's a little bit from All Together Now.
3: Throw it over to Steve because I know he's got something to say on this point in terms of Steve is a solid bass player and various other things, but he's on the internet, he makes music, he does the house concert thing, but also your idea about gratitude being the kind of figure of this. Can I just give you a talk for 2 minutes and no more about that?
4: I just posted a tweet saying that the problem with especially around film music is that if you ignore the kind of multi-currency, non-monetary currency angle on value and the exchange that goes on, you kind of end up fetishizing money as the only kind of metric of value that means anything. And actually, the primary driver, a kind of currency driver of music interactions online is gratitude. That people will pay physically for things they're grateful for, and they won't pay for things they're not grateful for. And that's the whole idea of music being free or not free is kind of there's always a value transaction that takes place, and the environment it happens in the best, exactly what Nancy was talking about, that if you download some of the time, you can still be grateful for it, but there's also often the feeling that you've got one over on the man. So actually the transaction is that you must take something from a label that you think has taken something from you in the past, that because of the corporate structure that there is this kind of slightly bogus kind of sort of ethical relativism that goes on, where people say, well, if it was on a big label, then I don't need to pay for it because they screwed us as it goes along. And there's some logic, but it's not a consistent one in that. Whereas a band that allows you to take their music for free, this is where the kind of pay what you think it's worth model, that is often described as pay what you like, but I think the idea of pay what you think it's worth is a kind of more useful terminology. But it's amazing the impact of language on this. When I change the description of my stuff from pay what you like to pay what you think it's worth, the average price that people pay went up by about 40%.
5: Just to jump in real quick, I have a friend, his name's Girl Pop, he also did one of these free releases. 92% of all of the purchases were 0.00 cents, just say
4: no, my experience is that over half of people pay. And of the ones that pay, they pay more than they would pay on iTunes. I made more in a day from only about I came out of Bandcamp 2 weeks ago, I made in the previous 2 years from iTunes, eMusic, Amazon, and Napster, etc. Combined. And my Spotify plays are in the tens of thousands, and I've made $4 so far. The assumption there is that the value of Spotify is financial, which is insane. That Spotify is a discovery, but it's a sharing platform, and so I'm grateful for every one of those. But I don't think in terms of money, I don't need that $4. The house concert thing is interesting because it's a place where that gratitude is multiplied, that people feel like they're at a special event. And yeah, I mean, infinitely more money, well, not infinitely, because that would be infinite amount of money. I'd be able to Google thing today, probably. Exponentially more money, playing house concerts than I would be playing clubs and coffee shops. But I also make friends, and I never ever talk about the people who listen to music as fans anymore. It feels like a ridiculous term. The idea of describing someone who was downloading my music as a fan, if they want to do that for themselves, it's fine. But their listeners and the relationship that I have with them over and above that. I mean, of the I don't know how many thousands of people I'm in contact with on the web, I have some kind of kind of social exchange with thousands of them in a year. I mean, and the value of that over and above. I mean, it turns into money. It kind of automatically does, in the same way that I make money off my family. But I don't think of them as a kind of, you know, I don't value my family in economic terms. I don't say, oh, it's great, my dad gives me 50 quid for Christmas, therefore he's worth 50 quid. That's not how it works. But there is a financial angle to all of those relationships. It's just that that's a kind of consequence of value. It's not the value.
1: Well, he was talking really fast, actually. It's kind of difficult to understand if you're not fluent in English, I guess.
2: Yeah, he was talking quite fast.
1: But I think he was just highlighting that through different methods of online promotion making his own songs available, that he made more money than he did off. There's an iTunes application that you can do the same thing, making your songs available to buy over iTunes or Amazon, and that he'd in shorter time made much more money on other methods of putting things. I think he was quoting Spotify.
2: Do you know much about Spotify? Is it just some kind of new technological option?
1: I hadn't heard of it before, but I think as a appreciator of music, you can join for a fee, and then you can download different songs, something like this,
2: like a private downloading site.
1: Yeah, but it's kind of, I think maybe more and more people are becoming afraid to just download from torrent sites or whatever equivalents, and they are looking for the legal ways of being able to just download their music, so without having too much of hassle in between. So maybe this is one method, yeah.
2: Definitely, most groups seem to have copped on to this now. Your average group now seems to definitely be offering Creative Commons licensed music as streams and or downloads. It seems to be very, very common.
1: You were
2: saying that some of the bigger precedents would have been Nine Inch Nails. Did they offer a full album?
1: I think it was a four-part album, and the first part was offered for free. And this was for a big name like Nine Inch Nails, this was something very new. But I think they had to first get out of previous contracts, and now they have their own kind of label. I think in whatever they were a part of, Warner or whatever, before they weren't allowed to do that. And but he's been giving or uploading a lot of the songs he writes. The separate tracks of each song, say, so that kind of giving it open to free to remix.
2: Okay, that sounds very interesting.
1: And there was no obligations. There was nothing you had to sign. You could just download the stuff and send it back, of course, once it was finished. And then from the best of, there was always a remix album of every album he's done. You know?
2: Yeah. That sounds like a great idea. And I wonder, has his sales of the profits from the sale of that record been greatly reduced by trying out this new approach
1: I don't think so. It doesn't seem to have been.
2: No.
1: I mean, another part, and was mentioned as well at a couple of points in the discussions, I think the has been reversed. These kind of the idea of before you did a tour to promote your record. And now it's the other way around. You make a CD to promote your tour, because often you're making, for bigger bands anyway at least, they're making more money off the tour and all the paraphernalia that gets sold on the way.
2: So the record, basically the creative production is really just a promotion for the tour.
1: Yeah.
2: And then you have to obviously take into account the promoters themselves, the concert venues, the cut that they want, what consumers are willing to pay for concert tickets. And obviously in Ireland, I'm not sure about other places, but in Ireland the concert promotion game is mostly monopolized by one or two companies, They have basically a monopoly on all the main venues. It's very difficult for independent promoters to
1: book the bigger venues.
2: To book the bigger venues.
1: But I think this is the problem. I mean, the price of big concert tickets is crazy.
2: It's even crazy in Germany, isn't it? I mean, at least here in Berlin, including what we put on ourselves, we can offer very, very cheap concerts. Mm. And there's lots of other people that offer reasonably cheap concerts. But as you said, the big concerts. I mean, even the Berlin Music Festival that we attended last Friday on press passes. We couldn't have afforded to go to concert. It was €35 just for one night.
1: But I mean, actually, that would have probably been fair, because there was three stages for that price, and on each stage, so many bands.
2: That's a good point.
1: Et cetera.
2: That is a good point.
1: But I mean, you have concerts like, not even to mention Nine Inch Nails, but even smaller bands that are costing €35. I think the Nine Inch Nails concert was more like €60. I'm not sure.
2: I think Sonic Youth was €45.
1: Yeah.
2: In the post-Bahnhof, like, so it's and you always get the strong feeling that the vast majority of the price of that ticket is the promoter, the guy you know promoting it, the major label promoter guy. So that's the means of distribution, I think, of getting out music seems to be a very interesting area, with sort of Spotify as one option. And then we saw a talk by one of the founders of Pirate Bay, and he was talking about his new business called Flutter. And I think you might have a copy of that talk as
1: well.
2: Yeah,
1: should we listen to some of that?
2: I think we could listen to some of that because it seems like an interesting concept.
1: Yeah, it's kind of another method of directly appreciating, not necessarily music. I mean, they quoted that actually it's mostly been used by bloggers and some photographers and music and video.
2: So this is
1: a kind of a way with a little button on the side of... of directly monetarily appreciating something between you and the artist, and the only thing in between is the method of payment, which he mentions here also in a part of it is unfortunately still PayPal or the equivalent kind of
2: means of paying online.
1: Yeah. Okay. Well, take a listen to that first part at least.
6: So instead of going into details and how everything works, I'll show you a bit of the interface later. We wanted to make people have a possibility to easily give money between each other instead of having a big middleman that is not just about money but also about deciding which content is important. So I think it's very important with information from, for instance, WikiLeaks, and I want to support them, but I also want to support a lot of other people. And every time I want to support them, it's been a pain in the ass to actually do it, because you have to log into a bank and send money, you have to decide a certain amount, and there's so much information on the internet that you can't pay for all of it. It's too much time consuming, and you have to evaluate the information's value, which is not really a good thing when you have so much attention or things that can take your attention away. So we wanted to easily make a system where you can have a bond between people that shows you can show your gratitude towards them, you can help them both monetarily and as well showing how many people that actually value the content. And that is basically what Flutter does. We also have no classes in our system. We believe that everybody should have the same possibilities of making and giving money. So everybody is a Flutter user. We don't have producers and consumers in our system. This is one of the interesting things with Flutter and with the internet, is that everybody has the same possibilities. So if you find a blog entry that you don't like, you don't have to Flutter it. But if you find a comment on that blog saying this really sucks and explains everything about why the blog entry sucks, which is usually just metadata, you can Flutter that and that becomes a creation. And that's the big difference between how we look at data. We see all data as data that is interesting, not just metadata, which is based on something else. As I said before, we want to try and let people decide what they want to give their money to and what they want to actually get. And we don't want anyone in between saying this is okay or not okay. So one of the things we do on Flutter is that we don't censor any information at all. We let everybody use Flutter as long as what is flatterable is legal. So you can Flutter basically stupid stuff that should maybe be illegal but still isn't. There's no censorship, there's no morals here. The morals is up to every certain individual to actually do, which is very important if you want to have a secure system. And with Flutter, you can also help the distributors of the content out. So instead of just pushing a video to YouTube and letting them take the economic failure of it, because it's very expensive to show video on the internet, you can we will build a system in Flutter that will actually give a revenue share to the people that distribute content. So you will always get your percentage, but we will share our money with people distributing your content in order for them to be able to give you a free service. So maybe we can have some services which don't survive today that can actually survive because we voluntarily pay for it. And for those who haven't seen Flutter or haven't used it, this is a typical web page that I found that has a Flutter button. It's a French photographer that has never made money before. And all of a sudden, she put a Flutter button on her website and saying, if you like my photos, you can Flutter it. And a couple of persons did. And she got like 10, 20 euros for a month. And she never got any money before. And she was mostly happy about getting money and getting the attention that someone actually valued her photos enough to pay for it. Even though it might be very small, you still pay for the information in Flutter. We like open source, of course, and Debian is one of those projects that use Flutter on some of the things. So you can help out with something else than just normal art or music or movies. You can help out with open source projects like code and Flutter them if you want to.
1: Well, okay, I'm going to break in there because it's just the introduction, really. I mean, if you want to go find out about it yourself, you can find it. It's Flutter is spelled F-L-A-T-T-R. And then, I mean, you just Google that and you'll find what you're looking for. I mean, I think I was just particularly impressed because it was one of the few kind of progressive ideas that was presented there at the any discussion that had that kind of bridge between what the industry was giving out about lack of sales and product sales and so on, and then the other side, the exploding industry that behind the internet. And
2: it seemed like the most transparent way to, as the name of the company says, to flatter the person that you want to flatter directly. I thought you felt kind of comfortable with that guy as well, coming from where he's coming from.
1: From the Pirate Bay.
2: Coming from the Pirate Bay.
1: Yeah.
2: Coming from Sweden, where the Pirate Party have many, many seats in the European Parliament. And you kind of know that he's got substance from all his previous. So it did sound like, I think it sounded to me like the most interesting.
1: Yeah. Yeah,
2: architectural technology that I heard.
1: Even though it's still not kind of playing up to the industry, it is kind of bypassing the industry in a way by going directly between the person who is appreciating and that what they are appreciating.
2: Yeah, it's kind of creating like a parallel sort of micro industry.
1: Yeah.
2: In a way,
1: and I like what he kind of the way he phrased some things there. That it's the content that is then appreciated. I mean, you can put it on a person as well, but it could be a blog, or it could be an answer to a blog that's saying this blog is shit and this is why, and you can flatter that. You know, I mean, it just
2: seems so open and transparent.
1: Yeah.
2: It definitely seemed like the most open and transparent of all the new technologies that we heard about at the conference. Definitely would be. I'll be interested to see where it will lead to.
1: Yeah. I mean, if it solves some problems that still lie there, like the rift between industry and upcoming kind of free music in the internet, or the kind of what we call here the GEMA here and Creative Commons. I don't know, but it is kind of one way of thinking of getting out of that. I mean, I think it's kind of going above and beyond that. I mean, it's like you don't even have to have one license or the other to have a Flickr button on the side of your content, whatever that is.
2: Yeah, sure. And our GEMA very, very active at the moment in pursuing their what they see as their legitimate rights.
1: Well, they kind of have a monopoly because they are the main institute that are kind of collecting money for licenses here. So every discotheque, every club, bar, if you play any music at all, you have to pay a kind of a certain amount to GEMA per month. And this is kind of allocated then, they say, to the different musicians around. But, I mean, in fact, it's only distributed to the ones who are making money anyway. So if you're not heard, you will never be paid by GEMA, even if you're assigned to them. And, I mean, I know people who have signed up with GEMA and they've never received any money because they cannot prove any radio play. They could be the most famous one in one neighborhood and it's played in every second bar.
2: So
1: that's not being controlled. That's not being registered.
2: So basically what you're saying is that GEMA acts sort of like old mafia gangsters in a way, coming around looking for looking to collect taxes on Elton John and Tina Turner and all the multi millionaires at discotheques that play that kind of stuff. But if someone, you know, some independent artist gets played on a radio station or in alternative clubs or whatever, they're never going to receive anything.
1: Exactly.
2: So what is the point?
1: Exactly. It's only really beneficial for groups or musicians that are already or know they're going to become famous. If you're not going to become famous, there's no point in doing it. I mean, and this is kind of, again, showing the big rift between this kind of new prominent internet tsunami of artists, musicians just doing their thing. And maybe it's only just for fun. Maybe they would like to become famous, but they, until some point, they don't even need the GEMA. So it's kind of a bit unfair that that they have such a monopoly and they're able to rake in so much money from just regular places, even shops that play music, you know, and shops, you know, you got someone working in a shop, let's say.
2: Yeah.
1: They are probably playing from their iPod their favorite music, which they could have gotten from MySpace or anything else. Yeah. And it's not necessarily
2: FMA
1: or Free Music Archive. Yeah, exactly. Mm. And it's not necessarily from some big names. And so that money, for example, is just really paying the industry and the bigger names already more than they deserve.
2: For sure, for sure.
1: I mean, I think there was one a couple of points. I didn't know this, that in the States there's a few different institutes that do the same thing as GEMA, but it is mostly done on the work. So you register and you license the work. It's not the artist who's registered.
2: The work gets registered.
1: Yeah, so that same artist can bring out a piece of work that is not signed to this licensing institute if they want to give something away for free.
2: That sounds like a much more sensible approach.
1: Yeah.
2: Than the GEMA.
1: Yeah, and the GEMA is really working on licensing the artist. So you have kind of some variations, but it's either the black or the white, different variations. So you can have a like full license. Or if you want to, like this was a question from somebody in the audience to a representative of GEMA, was say they want to perform. They want to perform live for free so that this club or whatever won't have to pay for the rights of letting this person play.
2: Sure.
1: He cannot decide that. If he's with GEMA, he has to decide all his concerts will be not licensed by GEMA or will all be licensed by GEMA. There was one or the other.
2: One or the other.
1: Yeah.
2: No choice.
1: Yeah. And the same with recorded works, or the same with, you know, or live recordings, or radio play. It's either everything or nothing.
2: And as soon as you're in the GEMA grasp, is it a difficult grasp to escape from? A difficult hold to get out of?
1: Oh, this I don't know.
2: Okay.
1: This I don't know. But okay. I don't know. I guess anything you've made in that time that you signed with them
2: will always be theirs.
1: Will always be somehow theirs. Yeah.
2: Mm.
1: I mean, if it starts getting played a lot, then you will start getting some money, but otherwise it's theirs, I think, yeah.
2: Right.
1: I mean, then we would need someone here in the studio who's signed with GEMA, and they can...
2: Tell us about how great it is.
1: Yes, so if you were signed with GEMA and you want to tell us about
2: it... It's great.
1: Maybe some people say it's great. So they've made their one good album, and since 10 years, they get a fiver a month, and they're fucking happy about it. But if you want to, you can call us at 293-50992. Ja, wenn ihr mit GEMA
2: Fragen
1: eingeschrieben, ne, wie heißt es so? Signed with GEMA, also wenn ihr über GEMA registriert sind und Musik machen und darüber berichten wollen, ruf uns bitte an 293-50992. Danke.
2: You can answer those questions in German, English or Osquelige.
1: Osquelige.
2: Yeah.
1: Let's see. Before we leave the Flatter thing, I recorded some of the questions that were being asked of him later. I mean, one or two questions are just kind of basic, kind of the application of. But one or two was also kind of a bit more provocative and kind of pushing him to. It's a kind of a very new thing, and you can always in any new thing you can find faults and problems that will arise. So there was a couple of good. Provocative questions going on there as well. So this is it's actually going 8 minutes, which gives us a good time to go out and
2: have another martini.
1: Get the martini going, yeah. And have a few cigarettes.
2: Yeah, and try and sign autographs for the crazy ladies out there.
1: Yeah, okay, well then we'll be back to you very soon.
7: Are you creating like profiles of what your customers are flattering?
6: Well, the thing is, when you flatter someone, that's actually a financial transfer. So you're actually sending money to someone. It's a transaction. And we need to store that information for legal reasons. So yes, we keep that data. We don't data mine it, and we don't want to do that either. But it's we're trying to store as little information as possible about users.
7: Because you do understand that there is that threat of data mining, tracking your people, you know, becoming like a... what we in Germany would call like a glass customer. If I flatter, if I use Flatter for like half a year, and you are storing that, you know, he's flattering this, this, and this, but he's not flattering this, this, and this. So his political opinion is probably going to be that. Lots of people would probably pay for that information.
6: Well, probably, and you're probably right. But, you know, the Flatter will never work if people don't trust us. So we need to have a really high trust level, and we consider your data to be your data, even though for financial reasons we need to have every click you've made needs to be stored, and we need to be able to give it out to the tax authority maybe if they ask for it in some cases. It's all depending on which country and so on, but we need to store the information for legal reasons, but we will never give it out and we will not data mine it. But it's a level of trust here. If you don't trust us, you shouldn't trust us, then, you know,
7: I just wanted to find out.
6: Yeah.
7: And the next question is, because you said you don't censor any content, so you could, if I was like offering pornography, that would be eligible for Flatter?
6: Well, I would hope that people wouldn't flatter you, but yes, it could work. We won't flatter. We don't censor, but we allow ourselves to hide things from our own website, so you can still use Flatter service, but it won't show up on the flatter.com website because we don't want to help you with that information, but we consider that being our portal. But having the API in place, you could actually make the same site for porn or whatever you want to do, but it's very important to not stay to not morally judge content on the internet, because there will always be someone who says it's, you know, bad with some type of content. Like in Thailand, if you have a picture of the king with a couple of feet, that would be illegal. I don't think it's illegal. It might not even be moral. But, you know, there's limits to censorship.
8: I have a couple of questions, but it's only about numbers, so it might be quite fast.
6: It's about?
8: Numbers.
6: Okay.
8: It's like, how many users do you have yet?
6: I think we have about 40,000 users or something like
8: and,
6: that.
8: And which countries do use it the most?
6: It's Germany the most.
8: Okay.
6: I don't know really why. It's probably because we've been featured a lot in German press. We have some top users in Germany that has been very good at getting attraction to the system. And also I think the German society is trying to find some way to finance culture and finance things on the internet.
8: How long have you been running the system?
6: So we started in 2006 to code, or I started with it, and in 2009 I got help from Linus, my co-founder, and he helped creating the prototype, and we opened the app beta with only a couple of hundred users in February. Then we started
8: February 2010. Oh wow.
6: And then I think we got a first user that we didn't know in April, something like that. And then we opened two weeks ago for an open registration, so everybody can register. So it's a quite new system.
8: So you did increase the amount of users in a huge way in the last month, isn't it? It's like many people participating in the last.
6: Yes.
8: Wow. Okay. I'm finished.
9: What is your business model? How do you make money? I mean, do you take share of the money people give to you, or how does it work? How do you fund?
6: So for every click, we take 10%, and the idea is to share that money between us and the distributor. And in the future, we want to lower the number as well because it's way too high. But at the same time, it's better to start with 10% than going down, and to start with 0 and going up, because people would get really frustrated if we went from 0 to 5%. So it's a psychological thing.
2: Why did you pick 10%?
6: It's a nice number.
2: Oh, yeah.
10: I wanted to ask if have you got response from professionals and rights holders that are in the traditional economy? Because it's actually, I think of it like a Flutter as a parallel system. You could actually, as a right holder, just put it on top to what you're doing up to now and earn some extra money. But I would think that most of them don't really, support Flutter or the idea of Flutter. But I don't know. So have you got any response from?
6: Well, we have some users that are quite big, like task.de, which is quite popular, and they use Flutter for all of their articles and so on. But I think Flutter is much more interesting for those who do alternative things, which are not very mainstream, because it's very hard to finance the long tail, but Flutter makes that quite easy. And we're not really interested in making Hollywood earn, you know, 1,000 euros extra per month, and I don't think the users are either, because there's already ways for earning money for those. And Flutter is the social thing that is very important for creation, like person-to-person thing. And when you Flutter someone, you actually participate a bit, because you personally help out with this person and his work. And I think that works much better in a smaller scale than on corporate level.
10: Okay, I would have one more question I'm personally interested in. Is it, can a person also be an object you can flatter? Like a book author, you can have like, read a book maybe with a QR code or something that's linked to or is something like a flatter button, and then you say just like, these persons are, have been important to me or have influenced me in some way, and just give them money.
6: Well, if they get a Flutter account, yes, it's totally possible, but they need to have their own account first. There is a site called imflutter.com where people put up their own profile, which is based upon Flutter. It's not our service, where you can Flutter a person's profile or something like that. And that's quite interesting. And someone else has made a Flutter application where you can print a QR code. You can put up on like a matrix code you put up on the wall or whatever sticker, and you can flatter that from a cell phone. So you can flatter basically whatever. I want to see the day you can flatter grass on the, or something like that, because flatter is not connected to digital things. It's not connected anyway to that. They just have to have a digital unique identifier, and that's it.
2: Why don't you allow the possibility of really flattering?
11: Of really flattering something, like you said that you can only click something once per month.
6: Yes, so that is political reasons. I think everybody should share equally amongst each other, but that's it might just be me and some friends. We want to keep it simple, and in the future we will have subscriptions where you can add like tag a thing you flatter, that every month I want to flatter this thing, which is really good for some people that do reoccurring things. And we want to add possibilities to maybe send some extra money directly to a person, but we don't want to dilute the click's value. And if you started clicking 3 times because you want to get 3 times more money, it would become this math in your head saying like, how much more is this worth than this other thing, which is what we don't want with Flutter, we want the binary decision. Do you like it or not? Because that's the root of the internet.
11: And is there a minimum fee for joining Flutter?
6: Well, it's a minimum €2 per month. And you know, we think most people can afford that, that actually have internet access. So. But you can spend 200 if you want.
2: Okay, so that was Peter Sunda from Flutter, formerly of the Pirate Bay, and he was making some interesting points, and he was asked some interesting questions about the pros and cons of Flutter. So you're definitely enthusiastic. I think we were both enthusiastic about maybe signing up when it, you know, for a basic account anyway, and just test it out.
1: Good way for everyone who's putting up music out there if they want to make a little bit of money on there. And it's a good way of kind of finding out how many people are listening and appreciating. And you can, with the Flutter button, you can still listen to things without having to pay for it. But if you do want to pay for it and you are a member of Flutter, then you can give them some money.
2: I think it's really interesting that it's so completely wide open, that it isn't just music, as you said, it's everything. Music, film, painting, photography, writing, comments, any kind of sort of creative form of expression.
1: Yeah.
2: Potentially, you could get flattered for that. It sounds like a sort of a semi-utopian, what's the word I'm looking for? I can't remember. Utopia.
1: Initiative?
2: Semi-utopian, a virtual reality utopia sort of nonsense.
1: Yeah, I like the, how he described, you know, at one point he'd like to see that you can even flatter, you know, a field of grass that you like or something, you know, or a park you like. You know.
2: Yeah.
1: It just has to have a digital representative somewhere online that you can, so you can, to enable that. And then,
2: which, when he said that, it kind of reminded me of the story of the technologies of building virtual worlds, where people would actually, you know, buy real estate in a virtual planet and actually spend real cash on owning like a condo in this virtual Manhattan world or wherever it is. And this sort of idea that people are really beginning to create, very much want to, out of their own reality, create real realities and virtual reality.
1: Yeah.
2: A lot of hyper reality.
1: And where gamer then?
2: Where gamer lost.
1: But I think
2: gamer completely. Gamer are on the cheap Ryanair seats.
1: Yeah.
2: So to speak.
1: So I think I'm going to play just something that is non-gamer. This is from Carl Y. Just to have a little bit of music in between, while we decide where we're going next. And I think then I'm going to do a quick kind of synopsis in German. Auf Deutsch, just in case there's still some people listening and they haven't kind of caught exactly what we were talking about.
2: Schade.
1: But first, a piece from Carl Y. It's called My Car Kill Me Softly.

0: project was to remix Mad Men, which is a very kind of an, on the opposite scale. It's kind of it's highlighting, I think, in the 50s.
1: 1950s advertising executives.
0: And it's very male.
1: Very male dominated. The women are very much subservient to these supermen. So she's the Ubermensch.
0: Yeah, so she's going to remix that. That was.
1: I think that's a good idea, to be interesting to see what she does with that.
0: Yeah. Who else was there?
1: We had Peter Conheim. The most recent member of Negative Land. He joined Negative Land in 1996, and he showed the Negative Land clip, The Mashing of the Christ, which was where Negative Land cut together many, many different clips of the representation of Jesus from films, be it in films or cartoons. And also they did some of their own production also and mixed it in. And they synchronized it all up to the Christianity is Stupid track from Escape from Noise.
0: Yeah.
1: So I've seen it many times before, but it's always good for laughs. Very, very entertaining. And so it was interesting to hear Peter talk about all the issues to do with remixing video for politically subversive and at the very least satirical reasons. And then we had a Swedish filmmaker called Johan Soderberg. And initially I was kind of reticent about him because he was introduced as a music video director for Madonna. And I was kind of wondering, you know, what's he doing here? And they showed one of his videos that he cut as an internet viral, syncing up George Bush and Tony Blair, the famous noughties warmongers, pronouncing love for each other in a very, very, very well done way. Read my lips. Yeah. It's called "Read My Lips." If you want to try and find it on the internet,
0: they're doing a kind of a love song duet.
1: They're doing a love song duet from a very, very cheesy love song. Can't quite remember it now. Not saving all my love for you. I don't know. It's one of the classic cheesy ones. Anyway, so that was cut together quite well. But he actually proved to be quite a funny guy, quite an interesting guy. He's definitely, even though, you know, he does obviously the sort of the commercial work, obviously, like we all have to work somewhere to earn our money, but he's earning money from, you know, he's earning money from the commercial side of video, but he's very much, his heart seems to be in the subverting the mainstream.
0: Didn't he say he's also lecturing in
1: Sweden? He's a visiting professor in an art institution
0: in Sweden. And he teaches people how to...
1: Now he's setting up a course where he's going to teach... He's going to teach people basically how to make a subversive remix videos, mashup videos with a political bent. So sounds really, really good.
0: Yeah. So, I mean, the main question there was, I mean, okay, the whole panel, I mean, the three guests were all people who do this kind of piracy, who are making videos for subversive action. But the moderator, I think, was more from the film background and was really, I think, asking about the legitimacy of all of this. And I mean, is it okay to use other people's films for other means? And I think the same question in music. I mean, where is the border between fair use and total ripoff?
1: Yeah. I mean, I think it came up in the discussion where Johan wanted to. He used some. I can't remember now exactly what it was, but anyway, he used either some piece of music. Oh yeah, he used a piece of music that was signed up to one of the major record labels, and somebody called him from the either from the record label or from some position of authority. Somebody called him anyway and questioned his use of that, and he sent a they said they wanted to see the film before he could use that, so he sent him the film. You know, sort of gave the contextual background to the work, And then they got back to him a couple of days later saying they didn't want to use, they didn't want him to use it because it wasn't funny.
0: And it is funny.
1: It's very funny. But see, this is the whole thing of like, what is fair use, you know? But I thought it was really, really funny about like in Sweden, the Swedish have a loophole in their law where anything that's shown on Swedish television
0: can be used.
1: Can be used.
0: Yeah.
1: Which sounds pretty amazing, actually.
0: I mean, it sounds really, correct.
1: It sounds completely correct, yeah.
0: I mean, once it's out there in the public domain, yeah. then the public should have every right to use it in whatever form they want.
1: And yeah.
0: I mean, that's where the fair use law does come in, at least in the States as well, that you are able to do this.
1: Yeah, well, in the States, it definitely seems a hell of a lot more flexible, definitely. To do this kind of work without facing the rot of the lawyer class, but I think it might be, maybe if we can line it up, it might be an interesting time to see if we could check that comment that one of the audience made, Alan Toner, who's actually going to be doing moderating a show at 8 o'clock or presenting a show at 8 o'clock, just Alan's comment, Film Archive. Which refers to everything we're just speaking about right now, his feelings about our rights to use archived film work, particularly in Europe. So we're just seeing if we can line this up for you now. It was quite a very good comment that he made. But overall, that was an interesting talk. It was good to see the work. I think we have it.
0: Yeah, we have it. He just wants to open it up in a different player for some reason.
1: The nightmare that is technology.
0: Mm-hmm.
1: So we're just trying to line up now this.
0: Ah, it's here.
1: Comment. I think we have it.
0: Yes, it should be on A.
1: Okay, here it comes.
2: The blue man.
3: So it's actually, it's not a question, more a comment. So I'm fully in agreement with the idea that working with moving images should be treated as a form of writing. And if, you know, when people cite other people's texts, you know, in terms of magazines, there's never any question as to whether that is a copyright infringement. And that's because our culture, down through hundreds of years of working with text, and text being the medium through which ideas are thought out and which constitutes the public sphere of discussion about the whole of society, it would be regarded as being an outrageous intrusion. And I think that, you know, I find it interesting actually here in Germany that there is this very strong presumption about the property status, particularly of film works. So that rather than starting from the position that says people have a right to respond to the cultural environment that is constructed around them through the mass media processes, that somehow you have to justify why you should want to use that material. I think it should be the other way around. I think the presumption sits, in fact, on the owners of images to demonstrate that, you know, that that people do not have the right. I think that, you know, as was said earlier on about one of the artists on the previous panel, you know, it's like with a newspaper. When something is published in the newspaper and it goes out into society, it becomes, you know, public property because it's entered into all of our minds. We cannot clean our minds out of those things. I mean, and this is of course even more true for television and for advertising and all this kind of stuff. So I just want to make a separate point, which is in relation to the role which institutions have to play in terms of this. You know, you will get the right to use other people's material by using it, not by asking for it, but by using it. You know, it's this sort of, you make the road by walking. And there's a major problem here, which is the role that is played actually by the institutions, by the intermediaries. So we have situations where, for example, even in film archives, they are unwilling to work with films which in some cases are nearly 100 years old. In Europe, of course, you know, those things are still actually, technically speaking, under copyright. In the United States, anything that is produced prior to 1923 is out of copyright. But in Europe, we have ridiculous situations where institutions, including film archives, don't want to name any specific names here, but don't want to work even with materials which are nearly 100 years of age. And this is ridiculous. I mean, this means that effectively we are sentenced as viewers never to be able to work with these images in the entirety of our lives. Secondly, Google is very interesting. They have no interest in defending their users, right? I mean, in terms of the notice and takedown provisions of US law and the complaints that are made to YouTube for infringing video content, nowadays they are just running an automated system whereby they have a cryptographic hash, essentially, of their images, which the film companies and the music companies submit to Google into a database, and Google run this harvesting operation whereby they eliminate files that are considered to be infringing. So you never even get to the point whereby there's a discussion about it. It's done by a machine. By a robot, right? And, you know, we have the same situation historically, I mean, just to finish off, which is with regard to distributors. The major problem for people who made films in the past, which were considered of dubious or contested legality, was that you couldn't get a distributor. Because the distributors, to be honest with you, they're a much more attractive litigation target than yourself or yourself. You're maybe on the edge because you've got a proper production company and things like that. But, I mean, otherwise, I mean, what's the point in suing you guys? You know what I mean? They're not gonna, there's no money. But the distributors, you know, which is everybody from the people who handle actual hard good distribution of DVDs to the cinemas, to the cinema chains, to the television broadcasters, they can be targeted. So, I mean, this is an area where I think there should be a discussion at the level of people who are involved in terms of cultural institutions, for example, in Germany, and saying, you know what I mean? The role of a cultural institution today is not only to conserve and to present culture, but it's also to protect and to fight for the rights of the people who fund these institutions. That is, say, the German taxpayers and the taxpayers everywhere else in Europe. There's an enormous amount of film that's been, you know, produced on the basis of state funding. You know what I mean? This is literally more than, you know, this is billions of euros each year. And, you know, people should have the right to be able to view and to use those materials. And this is the way that the discussion should be going. Not some absurd story about, you know, whether a remix video should be sued and taken down off the internet. Of course it should not.
4: I just wanted to, there's a quote from John Oswald, who's a wonderful plunderphonics artist, who very famously was got a cease and desist for a record he did that was all cut up material that he didn't even sell. He was giving it away, and he was stopped. And his quote is, if creativity is a yard, copyright is the fence. And I think that's that sort of sums it up. I mean, we were at a conference earlier today, at the A2N at the old airport. There's only probably one
3: Temple
4: former airport, Temple Hall, things. And we found out that the previous day there was a speaker from YouTube who was trumpeting these very algorithms that you're talking about. And it does totally amaze me that you could build that fence and have no, there's no room for discussion anymore. This technology is simply going to decide that something is the way it is, and there is no nuance to it whatsoever. And that's the first response, and so the second response is to fight the first response. It's a totally bizarre way of opening up information, I think. It's a draconian measure, I think.
5: Are there any more questions?
4: There must be someone.
6: My question would be whether the future of remixes lies in TV or on TV, because Johan gave that example of doing his work for Swedish TV, and everyone seemed to be chuckling when he said that, well, you can just use that music. Well, that's the same in Germany. You know, TV producers, when they put something on public or even private TV here, all of them have a contract with GEMA, which is the collective society, so they can use that stuff on TV unless there are some problems with, you know, personality rights or something like that, or if the artist really has a problem with what has been doing. But the commercial rights actually are clear. The thing is that as soon as that production hops off the TV and onto the internet, you get into all that trouble. But that's not the TV station's trouble anymore, because you know there's always someone who records that and puts it on TV. So it seems that TV could be the chance for remixes here, because you know you can at least produce that stuff and broadcast it, and then it will find its way onto the internet.
4: Isn't that sort of what YouTube already is? I mean, it's a very democratic way of putting your stuff up there. I mean, broadcast television is sort of dead on a certain level.
6: Yeah, of course, but I think most of the problems come from the fact that then this stuff is taken off YouTube by the, you know, measurements that you just described, the robots or the takedown notices. But if something becomes popular because it was on TV, then it might be even harder, because you'll always find someone who'll upload it again and, you know, and again and again and again.
5: Well, the problem with political remix video on television is that most often it subverts the brand identity of the very same corporation that, in this theoretical example, is going to air it. So there's a fine line, because I would love to see the day where NBC Universal comes to me and asks me to subvert their very carefully constructed multi-million, billion-dollar brand identity from...
7: Ja, geteilte Meinung hier auf Radio Einheit 99,1 Megahertz. Da sind wir alle wieder zusammen.
0: Yeah. Thank you, Schmacke, for that brilliant jingle.
1: That was a great jingle. That puts my jingles to shame, I have to say.
0: So we're coming to the end of the first part of the Salon Brie extra special full day long transmission called Game Avec.
1: And have you learned anything new?
0: I've learned how to use this mixer that I had never used before. It's a great one.
1: Somebody texted me in a question, a building master texted me in a question, and I couldn't answer it. It was way too technical. That's abstract radio. It's the future lies in abstract radio.
0: And text messages on radio?
1: Text messages on radio are like, well, they're yeah, they're, that's abstract radio. That's all I can say on that one.
0: So yeah, we finished up there with we didn't really hear much from the panel, but from Alan Turner giving his comment after the main talks of the panel. And Alan, we're going to have in the studio when we come back for the second part of Game of Ek. And I think he's bringing in a couple of friends as well. And
1: he's bringing in a couple of people, some friends, and some invited guests. And I think that should be a very interesting program.
0: So there'll be
1: very lively.
0: A lot more wagging of tongues.
1: A lot more wagging of tongues
0: before we get on to that'll be from 8 till 10 this evening.
1: It'll be tongue wagging central.
0: But then from 10 o'clock till 12, we'll have more of our typical Salon Brie show. That's what we do on the 88.4 normally at the moment.
1: And what does Salon Brie do anyway? I heard a lot about it. What exactly? Oh, I'm a member of it. Hang on a second. But no, for listeners who are not familiar with Salon Brie, maybe you should give a little bit of the background and as to why a team like Game of Egg is something that you feel is important to highlight.
0: Well, because we put on concerts mostly, those concerts are not really for the already well known bands, the already successful bands, and it's also not for typical genres that you can find in other clubs or any venues. It's for experimental music. And these kind of musicians are typically not bothering even to think about GEMA and so on. They just go straight ahead and do it and tour on their own through their own organizational skills and upload and distribute their pieces by themselves. Typically, I mean, not only, but typically, and those are the kind of acts that we want to promote. We find there's enough other places facilitating all the other kind of musics and bigger names and or even smaller names, but kind of more entertainment industry type things. So we like to put on the stranger, more listening kind of experimental music.
1: And has experimental music, has the tag experimental, do you feel it's altered radically? For a lot of people, experimental like is nearly part of the mainstream now. So how do we even define what, is experimental music wrong?
0: Well, yeah, that's a kind of a strange thing. I mean, like any language, it's... In some ways, it helps you describe something. It helps transmit an image in your head what that might be. In other ways, it can be quite restrictive, and so it really depends on who you're speaking to. If you wanted to find out what experimental music is, because for some people it's Sonic Youth, for some people it's the Swans, you know, and I think in this, you know, in under different circumstances it's different things. So
1: for anybody, is it Elton John? Could Elton John be experimental music, let's say, to some carpet salesman in Beverly Hills?
0: Possibly.
1: Could he find Elton John to be really rubbing those experimental bones?
0: Possibly. If kind of flamboyant gay guy on a piano, that could be quite experimental, yeah.
1: It was probably quite experimental for its time back in the...
0: I say experimental, I really mean...
1: Yeah, I know what you mean, Seamus.
0: Yeah, but can you explain that to our listeners, please?
1: It's quite difficult to explain. I do think it's interesting, but as you said, language doesn't capture really the essence of what experimental music means. But we do have to give it, as you said, some kind of category. It's a little bit like curating in a way, guiding people towards a certain type of sound or music. I mean, if we look at the FMA archive, the Free Music Archive, fma.org. They've got so many subcategories. You know, in the experimental music category alone, there's about 20 music categories, and I think the hilarious, the funniest of all those music categories is the one called unclassifiable. And I think that's probably what experimental music is.
0: Yeah.
1: I would feel like that for me. If you cannot classify it, that's probably experimental music. I think because we have the means now, one person, you know, behind a couple of machines has the means to be an orchestra upon themselves, and can just, you know, has so much control over so many different types of sounds. I think maybe unclassifiable might be the new experimental.
0: That's explaining even less than to our potential listeners.
1: I'd say our potential listeners now listening to this radio station have pretty strong opinions about what experimental music is.
0: Yeah. I mean, I think you can say, okay, it's if music has something to do with structures in notes and rhythms, then that is not what it is. Then it's more sound based than music based in that strict sense. Some people use the term noise, but this is an equally kind of confusing term, because for a certain fan following, noise is something completely different than what we would maybe
1: and
0: consider.
1: And noise would also be a term that's also quite alienating to some people. The term noise.
0: Maybe there's an advantage in that because the ones alienated will be usually typically the ones who won't listen to that kind of music anyway. So it's good that to kind of get rid of them.
1: That's true. Get them out of there straight away.
0: In the first place, yeah.
1: Yeah. No, that's for sure. But I do think it's interesting times, because I think this falls into this whole accelerated culture thing, whereas like I think maybe when we were in our early 20s, it was quite obvious what experimental music was. What was defined as experimental music could have been probably subcategorized about three or four different areas. But now, again, due to the means of production and the technological revolution, it's everywhere and anywhere.
0: Yeah.
1: Some of it's in the mainstream, some of it's not in the mainstream.
0: I think the best,
1: and the mainstream has only got to do with commercial
0: the
1: realities.
0: The best thing is to have a listen and... over our website, salonbruit.org, that's salonbruit.org, there's a link on the site to the archive, and this is where we upload some of the concerts to archive.org, which is also a kind of something we haven't mentioned yet, but archive.org is a place where free for people to upload their music or video.
1: Maybe you can mention it during Alan's show. After all, you are the senior moderator, so maybe it might be, you know, it might fit into the
0: yeah.
1: flow of their tongue wagging. And with the show at 10 to 12, the blind date driven show. Is there room for conversation? Will that just be primarily
0: well, the senior the senior moderators, as you call it, will be Kate Donovan and David Lee.
1: That's their baby.
0: That's their baby. It's up to them what they.
1: Is it actually their baby though?
0: It's not their baby. It's maybe their surrogate child. But yeah, there will be a blind date. I'm not sure who has accepted, so we're going to have to find out from them a little later. But there will be at least two, maybe three people in the studio who don't know who they're going to play with, and they will have to improvise live in the studio, or maybe make a smaller, maybe do some solos or duets, how they really like. It's kind of open to them. And
1: okay, well, shall we maybe round up and maybe finish off? Oh, we have one track and then we can round up after. It's like a short track, is it?
0: It's quite a short track. But maybe we can find a second track after. But
1: this is from the FMA, the Free Music Archive. I have no idea who it is. But it's when I listened to it early on today, it sounded pretty good to me. I probably would call it experimental.
0: Okay. And I mean, is it Yummy?
1: I think the band is called Sweden.
0: Right.
1: And I think the track is called Yummy.
0: And the track is called Yummy. Okay, let's try it.

0: Van Dyke. I'll fuck your Jill Dyke. But not a Wins Dyke.
1: Okay, that was Sweden.
2: That was Sweden with Yummy, or Yummy with Sweden. We're not quite sure, but if it does sound yummy to you when you'd like to flatter it, well, you won't be able to flatter it yet, probably, but maybe in the future. But if you do like it, you can go and download it from the Free Music Archive site, along with about 27,000 other tracks.
1: And that'll be legally downloading.
2: So you won't have like some strange, dodgy people chasing after you for money that you don't have.
1: Because we have a break into the next show, so I have a piece lined up from P.S. Stamps Back, who's a guy from Greece who's bringing out a lot of stuff on 1000 plus 1 Tilt, and he started with tapes and moved on to CDs eventually, and it basically all you had to do was send him a piece of music from yourself, and if he liked it, it would just appear on the next compilation that he was bringing out, and then you would be sent the compilation as a piece of payment. And that was about as far as the whole kind of economic part of it went. And otherwise, you were just distributed, and you could be heard by many people who were kind of subscribed to his tape, or it's now a CD. Distribution.
2: He was part of the Lost Shadows One festival, I think, wasn't he?
1: Yeah, he was in Berlin playing for Lost Shadows. He played a couple of times in Salonbrewery, actually.
2: And just before we finish up, what are Salonbrewery's next adventures? Poland, is it?
1: Poland next weekend. Yeah. We'll go with a few people from Salonbrewery there to do some installations, and for the opening night we'll have some concerts from myself, from Dr. Nexus, from Fake Mistress,
2: Philip Morris.
1: Philip Morris will play. Ohm Noise, that's Markus Schwill from the Dienstbar, he'll be playing as well.
2: He'll be cycling across.
1: I don't know with this weather now if he'll still do the cycling, but and then there'll be some people from Ireland, because the guy organizing it, the Polish guy, he was living in Ireland up until recently. And so there will be several people from Ireland coming over, visual artists, Irene Murphy and a couple of her friends. They have some video installations. And then the Quiet Club, Mick O'Shea and Danny McCarthy, a very good experimental act. They play on stuff like one guy is on the floor playing on stones.
2: Whatever that means.
1: And the other guy is playing on kind of hacked kind of kiddie toys, like a Speak and Spell and stuff. I think
2: they do some nice stuff.
1: Very nice stuff. Very nice stuff. And then, of course, there's going to be Polish people exhibiting there as well.
2: It should be very good.
1: Yeah, and that's in Stettin next weekend.
2: So if you're anywhere near Stettin, or you're from Stettin and you're interested in experimental art and music, then definitely come along to the festival. What is the name of that festival?
1: Art Equals Adding.
2: Art Equals Adding.
1: And here we'll play out with a piece from P.S. Stamps Back, and afterwards is the Berliner Runde. And after that, from 8 o'clock, we'll be back with lots of tongue wagging.
2: Bye-bye.

0: He took himself seriously. Motel rooms had lost their punch for him. He opened all his bags. There were two, and inside those two, there were two more. It's not an easy situation. But there was something like abandon in the air. There was something like the feeling of the idea of silk scarves in the air. There was a kind of madness to it, the kind we read about in magazines. One of the bags contained a bottle of liquor, a sure sign of thoughtfulness about who one might have been. He poured himself a small drink in a fluted plastic glass sans ice. He thought to himself, if I were from the big town, I would be calm and debonair. The big town doesn't send its riffraff out.
1: She was a visitor.
2: She was a visitor.
1: She was a visitor. Lake!
2: She was a visitor. She was a visitor. She was a visitor. She was a visitor. She was a visitor.
3: She was a visitor.

0: of this record.
1: Chef John, somebody. He was sort of a. Remember that guy? He was sort of a. He was a.

0: Dieter, grüße dich, Dieter. 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
1: Long time no see. Long time no see. Long, long time no see.
0: Correct. Da.
2: Long, long, long,
0: long, long,
2: long, long, long, long, long, long, long, long,
3: long, long, long,
2: long, long, long, long, long, long, long, long,
3: long, long, long, long, long, long, long, long, long, long, long, long, long, long, long, long, long, long, long, long, long, long, long, long, long, long, long, long, long, long, long, long, long, long, long, long, long, long, long, long, long, long, long, long, long, long, long, long, long, long, long, long, long, long, long, long, long, long, long, long, long, long, long, long, long, long, long, long, long, long, long, long, long, long, long, long, long, long, long, long, long, long, long, long, long, long, long, long, long, long, long, long, long, long, long, long, long, long, long, long, long, long, long, long, long, long, long, long, long, long, long, long, long, long, long, long, long, long, long, long, long, long, long, long, long, long, long, long, long, long, long, long, long, long, long, long, long, long, long, long, long, long, long, long, long, long, long, long, long, long, long, long, long, long, long, long, long, long, long, long, long, long, long, long, long, long, long, long, long, long, long, long, long, long, long, long, long, long, long, long, long, long, long, long, long, long, long, long, long, long, long, long, long, long, long, long, long, long, long, long, long, long, long, long, long, long, long, long, long, long, long, long, long, long, long, long, long, long, long, long, long, long, long, long, long, long,

On this tape, are you recording, David? We've been using a Sennheiser microphone for Marion's voice, a PML microphone for my voice. Both of those are cardioids. And then we have an extreme cardioid Sennheiser pointed at the ocean, and an omnidirectional Beyer dynamic microphone pointed up in the air, slightly in front of the voices and to the right. And we have... What are you using, David? RE15 pointed at the ocean. Now, that's being added in now, or has that been in so far? It'll just be added on the remainder of this tape. So, I'm going to move the... No, I guess I'll leave the omnidirectional.

offer this song of worship, O Lama. Share in this feast of sound, host of decking. Remove your obstructions, young. Attend this auspicious

0: Welcome to Fa Music Radio. We just heard We Will Fail. This is a track that was brought to us by Evelyn Saylor, that it's also
1: Hello.
0: Here. Do you want to tell us something about that?
1: Yeah, We Will Fail is a project by Alexandra Grunholz, who's a Polish musician, and it this track is V2.04 from the album Verstörung 2.0, which is the second part of her two-part debut album from 2014.
0: Very nice. For the people who never heard this radio at 5 p.m. in the last couple of months, Femme Music, it's a feminist collective of composers and musicians that gravitate around the University of the Arts, Universität der Kunst in Berlin. So we will offer you a selection of mostly electronic music by, we can safely say, female artists today. Can we?
1: I think okay. We can. Yeah.
0: And
1: And all electronic pieces also through the ages. I don't think you said what your name is.
0: Yes, I'm Stellan Veloce. And I chose the next track. And that's by Lucrecia Dalt from her last album from last year, which is called Noera Solida. And the track is called
1: D.
0: Yeah. Let's just listen to that.

We just heard D from Lucretia Dalt. And next, we're going to play an older piece of electronic music from 1975 by a composer named Lily Greenham. The piece is called Traffic, and it was released on a collection of Lily Greenham's music on an album called Lingual Music, and that came out in 2007. And Lily Greenham is a Danish-born composer who kind of lived all around in her life. She was raised in Austria, she moved to Paris, and then finally she settled in London in 1972. And that's also where this piece was produced, in the electronic music studio at Goldsmith College in London. So here's Traffic by Lily Greenham.

Citizens, overtake, citizens, overtake, citizens, overtake, citizens, overtake, citizens, overtake, citizens, overtake, citizens, overtake, citizens, overtake, citizens, overtake, citizens, overtake, 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

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stop, stop, stop, stop, stop, stop, stop, stop, stop, stop, stop, stop, stop, stop, stop, stop, stop, stop, stop, stop, stop, stop, stop, stop, stop, stop, stop, stop, stop, stop, stop, stop, stop, 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

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rainbow, rainbow, rainbow, rainbow, rainbow, rainbow, rainbow, rainbow, rainbow, rain

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wait, wait, wait, wait, wait, wait, wait, wait, wait, wait, wait, wait, wait, wait, wait, wait, wait, wait, wait, wait, wait, wait, wait, wait, wait, wait, wait, wait, wait, wait, wait, wait, wait, wait, wait, wait, wait, wait, wait, wait, wait, wait, wait, wait, wait, wait, wait, wait, wait, wait, wait, wait, wait, wait, wait, wait, wait, wait, wait, wait

We just heard Traffic by Lily Greenhow. A track surprisingly produced in 1975. And in 2019, Teresa Coss released the

that we are about to hear. This is called A, and it's from Record Called Archive of Loops, Volume 2. And this is the first of three tracks that are called A, B, and C. There is some sonic similarities between the track that we just heard and the one we're gonna hear, but with, yeah, definitely some aesthetic differences. But yeah, the what Teresa Cost says about her music is that it's an archive of intimate, spontaneous, and inclusive sonic diary. Yeah, let's hear it.

That was A by Italian composer Teresa Cos. Next, I want to play a piece by Rehab Hasgoui, who is a Tunisian musician and sound machine builder, especially analog synth modules, who wrote about this piece, Metonymia, that I'm about to play. Metonymia is an experiment to explore the dynamics of tarab generated by non-human actors. Rehab Hasgoui attempts to explore the ecstasy of tarab, which gives your brain the space to do what it does best, make connections, create, and dream. And you'll hear she does this making music together with her modular synth. And just a little bit about tarab. She writes, in Arab culture, the merging of music and emotional transformation is articulated in the concept of tarab. So with that, I would like to listen to the self-described ecstatic piece called Metonymia by Rehab Hasgoui.

And we just heard Metonymia by Rehab Hatzguy. And next up is two tracks by the 2020 first album by Vika Pacheco. She's a Mexican artist and musician. And by the way, this is also like Teresa Cos, somebody who maybe started in arts and then got into music, which is apparently the best way to get into music. I really like mostly the music by people who study art. So I ask myself, why did I study music? Anyway, this is recorded between Mexico and Brussels, where Vika Pacheco lives, comes out for Crack, very cool label based in Brussels. And we're gonna listen first to Sin Plega y Micromegas, and after that, Chateau d'Eau. The album name is Sin Plegmata.

0: And we just heard two tracks from the last record of Vika Pacheco called Simplegmata. And now we're gonna make a little step back in time and listen by a track called Atmen Noch by an Italian electronic music composer called Teresa Rampazzi. The track was composed in 1980, and Teresa Rampazzi was born in 1914, so this is a later composition. She probably can be called one of the pioneers of electronic music of Italy. And so...
1: of electronic music, period.
0: Of electronic music in general, but also she was Italian.
1: Also.
0: And she gave German titles to her tracks because she went to Darmstadt.
1: Yeah. So Atmen Noch would translate to still breathing, breathing still. Yeah.
0: I guess. Hit it, DJ.

0: And that was me fading out, unfortunately, fading out before the end of the piece Atmen noch by Teresa Rampazzi. It's a 15-minute piece and we're running short on time, so I'm afraid you're going to have to look that up to hear it to the end, and I do recommend it. And we've got one more song to play, and this will be a song called The Waves Recountal by an artist named Lara Sarkissian. It's from her EP called Disruption, which she put out in 2018. And she is an Armenian-American musician based in the Bay Area. And you'll hear she makes reference to Armenian music in this piece. So enjoy this last track. It's been a pleasure. This has been Femme Music Radio. I'm Evelyn.
1: I am Stellan.
0: Thanks.
1: I really hope you enjoyed the whole playlist. And yeah, we're going to be back.
0: We will.
1: In 2 months.
0: So, with that, I give you The Waves Recountal by Lara Sarkissian.

0: Verehrte Anwesende, eure Kindheit, liebe junge Freunde, geht nun zu Ende.
1: Berlin today is a city divided, with the eastern sector under the cruel domination of communism and West Berlin part of the free world. Located only a stone's throw from the fashionable Kurfürstendamm, the Broadway of Berlin, we encounter the Fair Lady Film Bar, where a Bunda Vita, the bosom bountiful, is about to begin her act of primitive passion. Capacity crowds flock to see a Bunda Vita, fantastically developed, exercise her magnificent pectoral pulchritude as she wantonly entertains the sporting crowds of Berlin with fierce intensity.

getting heads. While you niggas stacking bread, I can stack a couple dead bodies, make it red look less of a color, more of a hobby. 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I fuck bitches with no permission and tend to hate shit. Brag about the actions and the rhyming pattern matter, and then proceed to sat her down when I go splatter in her chatterbox. Attaboy, I future, you're not in our category. Torture with the super soaker at the Asian liquor store. It's the type of shit that make a Chris Brown wanna kick a whore. That make songs about the wet block as

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1: Victim, victim, honey, you're my fifth one. 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They were never ketchum or ketchup. They asked me what it was, I told them fuckers it was ketchup. Nutty like my checks makes you bleeding from a rectum. Odd future wolves stirring ruckus, throwing sets up. Yeah, this the type of shit that make children break in apartments. When you tell a fuckler, then I shove her in the Rover, or I cut her like a barber with a Parkinson's disorder. Store in the portable freezer with me to Portland. Catch me with a bunch of fucking Mexicans crossing the border. I'll be the only wetback who ain't really touched the water, cause I'll be too fucking busy trying to flirt with Hazel's daughter.

0: gross. 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
1: Eddie Harris, Mel Jackson.
0: Like Ron Carter's bass line spinning. You're like a backspin. You're like a backspin. Jack.
1: We got the jazz, my man.
0: Who got skills like what Sean Roland Kirk or conduct like William Fisher? I go to work with the Swisher.
1: Up in John Coltrane up in my headphones.
0: Gary Bartzman's a rough-produced love tones. Even cool when the gang got jazz for that ass.
1: Modern jazz quartet always got the A-class.
0: Johnny Hammersmith and Pharoah Sanders.
1: Paul Blade, Thelonious Monk and
0: Norman Connors. Abba Isla. John Coltrane, McCoy, China.
1: Dizzy Gillespie.

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1: Jazz.
0: We got the jazz, my man.
1: David Sanborn.
2: You're about to see occurred along the main trading route on the border between the north and south. A small outpost called
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4: What the fuck is this, sir? 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Little nasty R&B niggas, yo. Yo, he looked like he was breakdancing in a little video, spinning on his lips.

0: 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So, we're gonna talk about a Polish organization now called SITWA, which is active since 2023 in Poland, reacting to a rise in antisemitism worldwide and especially in Poland. And the group that was created in reaction to this in Wrocław is building a network and trying to rebuild left-wing politics, including the fight against anti-Semitism and the people behind Massive Aktion, a show from Radio Korax, talked to one member of SITWA about anti-Semitism in Poland and also the past and an upcoming demonstration. The past one was on the 14th of May and the upcoming one will be on the 10th of July. And in this interview, they explain what their organization stands for, what they are doing.
1: Yeah, we are SITWA. SITWA is Yiddish word, means something like a gang. It's a not good word, but we take this word and want to make something good from this. We are a grassroots anti-fascist initiative that opposes antisemitism. We document and expose cases of antisemitism that are often ignored by main media and people, mostly left-wing antisemitism. We publish articles, reports, open letters, appeals to people, to politics, to media. We organize protests and gatherings and workshops and film screenings about antisemitism and fighting. We are founded 1 year after 7 October, so in 2024, because after this 1 year we are sick of what is happening in the anti-fascist Poland movement about antisemitism, and we think that we must do something. Right now we are bigger than we thinking that we are gonna to be, because a lot of Jewish people are very friendly and thankful to our initiative, because we are only one in Poland. It's not so easy to be in this situation where fighting antisemitism from the left-wing grassroots perspective, because it's a big responsibility. But in other way, it's kind of satisfaction. And
2: so we have an idea about SITWA. A last question about your organization. Where are you based? In which town? Or do you work with people from different cities?
1: Yeah, the main town of our working is Wrocław, Breslau, because I and other people who are core of the initiative are from this town and are from Social Grassroots Center Postuj in Wrocław. But we have more people in this group in SITWA right now, from Warsaw, from Krakow, and even from another countries. They are Polish people who emigrate to UK or Belgium. Mainly we work in Wrocław, but also in other Polish cities.
2: Mm-hmm. So on the 14th of May, there was a leftist gathering in the city of Auschwitz. claiming solidarity with Palestine. You criticized and organized protest against it. Why did you do it and how did it go that day? And were there any consequences afterwards?
1: I think that this is not strictly left-wing protest, that pro-Palestine protest, because it's hard to say that strictly left-wing, because a lot of people who go to these places are right-wing, so this is like mixed. Mostly left-wing anti-Semitists and anti-Zionist people make this. The main reason to make this counter-protest, the first counter-protest like this in Poland after 7 October, is the city Oświęcim, the city of Auschwitz-Birkenau. Some of us are working right now around Auschwitz. And when we see that they want to make protest in this town, it's not even a protest against a war, ceasefire or things like this. It's even not against genocide. That was a protest about rise up for Palestine and a big red triangle on the poster and stuff like this. We was very angry and no, we can't just let this happen. But these people make the time for this protest that is unavailable for normal people who work. So it's very hard for us to find people who gonna come protest with us. But that was a free day in Germany. So we sent a text to people who we know in Germany, to the Antifa in Germany who are against anti-Semitism, and group of people from Dresden come to us. So finally we have a small counter-protest. And I think that was very good that the first counter-protest, anti-fascist counter-protest against anti-Semitism was here in Oświęcim, in the city of Auschwitz. These people are not ready for this because they are very angry and very frustrated and very scary about our counter-protest. About the consequences, yeah, the police was very hostile to us. They check our IDs and search the car and even make a drone running after us when we drive to home after this protest and stuff like this. And now one of the Polish people who make this protest must go to the police station and tell about this stuff, and the police wanna make him a ticket about this and stuff like this. I think it's not gonna work, and we don't make any crime, but it's clear that police is very pro-Palestine and they don't like us. And it's very funny that on the protest, lots of guys in keffiyeh, musket, cosplaying terrorists are going to police and crying, please arrest them, please don't allow them to come protest to us and stuff like this. And we are just seeing that and making fun. What the fuck is going on?
2: Not very grassroots anti-fascist of them.
1: Yeah.
2: You already told that this Rise Up for Palestine gathering thing, that was not only leftist, but there were more people from different political origin. How widespread is anti-Semitism in Poland and how big of a problem is it? I mean, you already told about the police who was very hostile, but yeah, in a big picture.
1: It's everywhere. It's a very serious problem and exists on every level of society, in media, in politics, in everyday life. It's difficult to explain in just few sentences, but I think that example is that we have a presidential campaigning half year ago, and left-wing leader, very progressive, very LGBTQ friendly and stuff like this, Zandberg, on the television debate can ask questions to other politicians. So he chose to ask Grzegorz Braun, who is neo-Nazist, worst far-right politic you can imagine. He wanna make death penalty for gay people, and he say that gas chamber are fake, but too small number of Jews was killed in the same time, and stuff like this. And this left-wing leader say that he agree with Braun about Israel, and give an opportunity to Brown to just in the main television say a 1 minute monologue about how Jews gonna make the same to Poles that they making in Palestine, because they wanna make a war on Poland and make Poland Poland. Yeah, the Ukrainian war also made by Jews and stuff like this, yeah. And the left-wing leader Zandberg was just listening to this and agreeing on this. So yeah, we are totally fucked up.
2: Yeah, anti-Semitism is for everyone. But what do you wish for in your fight against anti-Semitism? And maybe how can listeners of this interview support your work? I mean, you told us about some people from Dresden joining your protest. Yeah, what do you wish for in your fight for anti-Semitism, and how can listeners support your work?
1: I honestly don't know, because sometimes it feels like nothing is working and the situation with anti-Semitism is only getting worse and worse. Yeah, in the same time, I think the main goal of our initiative is to just making a network of people who oppose anti-Semitism, like in zombie apocalypse. Making a connection between survivors of zombie apocalypse. I wish for more comrades and allies who are willing to resist anti-Semitism. And our goal is to survive this period of time and protect these spaces that we still have, these few spaces and few groups and few people, and slowly rebuild this culture, this rebuild anti-fascism, rebuild left wing. After all of this, and start new spaces, new groups that thinking that anti-Semitism is no longer accepted. And yeah, people can support us, they can send us donation, but I think that most important thing is to invite us or come to us, like in the real life. Because when we are on the anti-fascist demonstration against anti-Semitism in Leipzig or in Dresden, it gives us a very much of hope and strength, just will to fight, because we are seeing that they are people, they are anti-fascist people who are against anti-Semitism. In Poland, the biggest demonstration against fascism is smaller than one demonstration of Antifa against anti-Semitism, yeah. So we have very different experiences, and being in contact with Antifas who fighting anti-Semitism is very important to us, yeah.
2: Okay. By the way, I think the zombie apocalypse is a nice and a sad comparison, but it's true, I guess. Stay connected with people who think anti-Semitism is a problem in the fight for anti-fascism. So, do you have any last words for this interview?
1: Thank you for these questions. My final words is an invitation to Jedwabne. It's a very small village in Poland. In July 10, Friday, it's gonna be one of the main gathering of neo-Nazis in Poland. This group's gonna attack the Jews, because on this day is a gathering of Jews people who making a prayer about pogrom, Polish collaborants with Nazi Germans that kill a lot of Jews in this town. And from some years, but mostly last year, very big amount of far-right anti-Semitism go to this place, and last year they trying to kidnap main rabbi of Poland, and they attack the Jewish people, and police almost do nothing about this. So it's so fucked up story, and yeah, we think that we must stand against this and help Jewish people who can't be attacked by Nazis in 2026 in Poland. What the fuck is going on? If somebody listen to this and wanna come to help us stand against this Nazis to protect Jewish life in Poland and protect the remember of the Holocaust it's going to be very cool and helpful for us. And so we invite you to Jedwabne on July 10.
0: That's what one of the people from the organization SITWA says about their work in Poland against anti-Semitism. Hier zu hören war ein Beitrag in englischer Sprache über die Organisation SITWA. Sie widmet sich dem Kampf gegen Antisemitismus in Polen, in Breslau, und wird am 10. Juli eine Demonstration organisieren, über die es auch ein bisschen ging jetzt hier in diesem Gespräch.

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0: 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Carpentry.
1: Jim, what are you doing in there? 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
2: I'm mending the larder shelf. You asked me to do it this morning.
1: Can't you leave it till later? 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
5: 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You're just in time.

Welcome to Radio Waltersdorf. This is Friedberg Variation number 4. And today the show will be divided into two sections. One is going to be music for the dead, and the second part will be a continuation of avant-garde music and factory music development in beginning of the 20th century, just to see how cool, how incredible those people were thinking. There were three major parts in the world that were developing avant-garde music, and it was Russia, France, and Vienna. And today we will concentrate on the Russian development. As always, we will start with some Bach, because this is our, so to say, bread and butter for musicians. This is still probably the most influential composer of our time. It's not intentional that I'm playing it before I'm going to introduce some subjects for the first part. I do like to say what's on my thought before I play Bach. And today, I suppose that it will be a question of losing something in your life. If we think of it as a, in terms of action that is a negative, but there is also a positive effect of losing something. For instance, losing people who are close to you is always, it could be looked as a negative thing, but it could be looked as a positive thing. Like if you lose a friend, this is very deep and hurtful state, but it could be also that the truth that you found out, it was an instance of something that maybe was not really something good that was happening to you. Maybe that was a state of level of illusion. So then if you see it, the world as levels of illusions, then you can think of it as one level of illusion higher. So we can climb one level of illusion higher. And maybe losing some people next to you will get you higher to an illusion. They can come with you perhaps to that state, but maybe they're incapable. I'm going to open with a meaningful piece, one of the most meaningful pieces that's written by Bach. Bach, I'm not going to read you the entire history, just quickly tell you about what this piece. It happened just before he was in 1719, on October 1719, Bach was in Halle once more. But again, missed meeting Handel, who is also a very important composer for us, who had already gone to England. In 1720, Bach accompanied Prince Leopold to Carlsbad. And then a tragedy supervened when Bach's devoted wife was taken ill and died before Bach could be called to her side. That's his first wife. She was buried on July 7, 1720. Leaving Bach to take care of their seven children. And then he wrote this piece called Chacona. It's part of Violin Partita number 2 in D minor, BWV 1004. And in a way it represents, he wrote it for a solo instrument as a representation of himself. He's himself being alone. When you listen to the piece, you can imagine how he felt, what was going on through his heart, his mind, his whole emotions and feelings. Let's listen to it.

You've just listened to Violin Sonata No. 3 by Johann Sebastian Bach, performed by Hilary Hahn. And you can really feel that Bach went through all the possible modalities of human soul, experienced it and expressed it in this piece, just all of the feelings he had. And right now, it's the first time that I'm recording this show completely alone in the studio. I've been taught how to use the mixer. So right now, I hope it works, by the way. But I can feel that often the anagramic approach to feelings or to information seems to be good. If you think of taking what you already have and without any new information, trying to make things out of it. That seems to work quite well, also in music. However, you will reach a certain limit quite quickly where you will need to introduce a new branch, a new information, so to say. And then it won't be pure anymore, but it will be still based on that element. So you can see the theme in Chaconne, the rhythmical motif that stays throughout the whole piece, that holds it together, holds it in that way that creates that representation. And right now, I would like to go straight to another composer. But maybe I'll just play it first, because it really has no... Yeah, in a way, it just really doesn't have any meaning what's the title of the piece or who composed it. I want to concentrate on what is it, what could it be. And I'll play it to you. I hope it's the right one.

this was an attempt to create a meaning out of an idea. It's an anagram of it's you can call it a recursion too, because it's really using the same impulse, the same motive, and just repeats and repeats and repeats it. This one is taken. It was it's from composed by Maurice Marais. It was a soundtrack in a movie, All Mornings in the World. It's telling the story of a man who was a musician, who lost his wife and was left with two children. And he lost the desire to speak altogether. So he stopped using the language to communicate to the girls, and he was just using music. And the producers chose this music, which in a way has resemblance to Chacon when things happened in life, nothing left to say anymore. There's no words that you can say to describe the states that you are feeling, the emotional world. And so this is where music lives. I would like to, and if you notice, there was a continuous tune that was floating together with an accompaniment of harpsichord. But there is also one for two viol, or even for just solo. Let me find it. That's not it. That's not it either.

We are back now. It's all set up again. You are listening to Friedberg Variation on Radio Woltersdorf. And we are continuing discussion on music for the dead. Now we are going to hear a single voice, Viol de Gamba, performed by Jordi Savall.

This was Music for the Dead, Friedberg Variation, program number 4. This was composed by Monsieur Saint-Colombe Le Fils, and he lived also around times of Bach, a little bit before, as well as Marie Marais also lived slightly before. Now, for me, it's so strange to speak to me, about me, to myself. However, and speaking about music with words, but this is, you've heard there were two states. There was a slow beginning to that fantasy that started like that. Right into dissonance, suspending resolutions higher, no resolve to tonic yet. Dissonance and anticipation for something important to release. But it's not fully released. And so he continues that search, as you can see. And then the middle part where it goes into sort of dance, into sort of quick, yet it's so harmonious with the first feeling. How do I say it? The opening is just that chord, the way it plays, just tells me everything that I need to feel, everything that is inside my feelings.

Yeah, this first part is really breaking into dance, into certain, so organically to conclude the piece. Let's listen to another one from that album. And this album is from the movie Tous les matins du monde, All Mornings in the World. And the music was curated by Jordi Savall.

You just heard Marin Marais, a piece for a arabesque, for a viol de gamba, performed by Jordi Savall and friends. This is a bit piece, but then still, if you notice how the information, how the musical melody is used in constantly repetition and with slight variation each time, which gives it a familiar feel, but then internalizes the whole experience, is that you can concentrate on some kind of familiar state and then a place where you can think through that familiar state. You choose one and narrow it down in certain way. In some way, it's a little narrower if you compare it to other musical styles. We're about to close the music for the dead part, and yes, an hour passed, like 5 minutes again. I do want to finish with a fantasy that I played before. I didn't call it a fantasy. I didn't call it the title of it, but the piece that was written for a solo voice, which to me represents almost being by myself. The title is Fantasy in Mi Minor. Mi Minor is E minor. Why the title would state the key, in my understanding, before the temperament was equal, you could only tune instruments to be sounding great in one key particularly well and others not so much. Like, there was no system that they agreed on for all keys. You needed an individual system. And that has to do with Pythagorean coma, which has an issue with its divide. So you run into problems. But nevertheless, it's created a very nice approach to keys. Each key represented a certain color. It was sounding differently. The relationship between intervals were unique. And so there was no such uniformity like now. Like in times of Bach was already, he witnessed it and he composed for it. But there was slightly ambiguous, I suppose, approach to each key. You could give it a certain character on top. Yeah, and this information is a little bit lost, not completely, but somewhat lost. We don't know how they tuned precisely in the time. And then why am I saying it to you that? Because right after we finish this chapter, we're going to listen to some avant-garde music, and that would be composers who used a non-traditional tuning of octave. So it's called a microtuning, microtonality. And that's where you divide the octave note into 12 semitones, but into could be 16 or even more. And then you compose pieces like that. So keep that in mind. Let's finish with one more time with a fantasy in Mi Minor by Monsieur Santa Columba de Les Fields, 1660 to 1713.

Welcome back. You are listening to Radio Woltersdorf and you listen to Friedberg Variation. And now we are in the second part of the show where we're going to listen to some avant-garde music from Russia. Just so we are refreshed on the term avant-garde. Avant-garde refers to highly innovative, experimental and unconventional ideas or creators, particularly in arts, literature and culture. It pushes the boundary of status quo and challenges traditional norms. The term translates from French to advanced guard, originally described as vanguard of soldiers leading the way in the battle. And that's true. I mean, in some way, I'm not sure if in music it's leading the way, but I can tell you for sure it's breaking the boundaries of what you are certainly allowed to do. And Debussy, by the way, was also one of those avant-gardians, composers who did something that was forbidden to do in his conservatory, where certain keys were not allowed to be used, and he did use them, created this incredible language. So it's for us, it's not automatic, it's not so clear. It's not like you're leading away, you're just breaking something. That's for us, I think, more so. On that note, we finished the previous part with talking about the meaning of certain keys in Baroque time. We didn't talk about it too in depth because it's too technical right now, but there is certain characteristics, understanding beyond just that it's a key you start to play and like on the keyboard or on a string instrument. There is more meaning to it and different modalities to it. Right now I'm going to play for you a composer. His name is Ivan Vyshnegradsky. He lived from 1893 to 1979 and eventually immigrated to Paris. And he composed microtonal music. So for me it's going to be the first as well. So we're going to listen together. I shouldn't say that. I guess, listen to it. It's not out of tune. Just so you know, it's not a piano that is out of tune. This is intentionally so, completely. So let's try to listen to it like that.

You've just heard Ivan Vishnegradsky, Etude Rotary Movement, Opus 45A. And this is a music for microtonal tuning, which means an octave is divided not into 12 semitones, but into 16. And one more time, he lived from 1893 to 1979, immigrating to Paris. We will play another. No, so this was the end of microtonal composers for this show. We're going to play right now Nikolai Abuchov, who lived similar years, 1892 to 1954. He's described as overly radical, creating psychologically probing sound worlds of claustrophobic intensity. He also immigrated to France. We're going to play one of the etudes, Psychologic, that he wrote.

0: This was
1: Nabokov, one of the etudes. And now we will listen to more of the composers from that avant-garde time. Let's listen to Nikolai Roslavets. Nikolai Roslavets lived from 1881 to 1944, considered the most radical. He's credited with discovering serialism before Schoenberg.

0: You've just heard Nikolai Roslavets meditation. And very beautiful piece.
1: Very beautiful.
0: And now we will listen to Vladimir Rybakov, also lived around a little before, some of them, from 1866 to 1920. And he's cited as inventor of whole tone music. So let's listen to him. Okay, here it is.

You've just heard Vladimir Rybakov, and his inventor of. He was born in 1866 in Russia, and is inventor of whole tone scale. Whole tone scale is a six note scale, not seven, because we don't. It doesn't use semitones between. And now, I would like for you to hear a composer named Arseny Avramov. Now, he composed a piece called Symphony of Factory Sirens. He composed it in 1922. It's scored for foghorns, cannons, train whistles, and massed choirs. He lived through two world wars. So let's listen. This is a bit longer piece. It will take a chunk, but I thought that it would be worth at least to hear it once. So, yeah, I think it's about 28 minutes. Let's listen.

You've just heard Arseny Avramov, Symphony of Factory Sirens, performed in public event in Baku in 1922. You can ask yourself a question if this is something you would like to hear live, ever. And if we have a little time left, I would like to play for you a song out of opera by Nikolai Rimsky-Korsakov, Sadko. Originated of Russian method of music teaching. And Sadko opera was composed in 1896. And the Song of India is used later, which is quite funny, but it was adapted in 1969 as a State of Ohio anthem, official. And to this day, I believe, I think it's called Beautiful Ohio, and that's their anthem. So let's listen to the original Song of India from Sadko, composed by Rimsky-Korsakov.

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I remember still the child in you, as if only yesterday. It was easy to break through.

Welcome, traveler. Direct from the Seattle World's Fair comes Art Mineo with the sounds of Man in Space, an exciting, truly out-of-this-world tour that takes you across vast frontiers, straight into the heart of the future.

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1: Rum, tup, tup, tup, tup, tup, tup, tup, tup, tup, tup, tup, tup, tup, tup, tup, tup, tup, tup, tup, tup, tup, tup, tup, tup, tup, tup, tup, tup, tup, tup, tup, tup, tup, tup, tup, tup, tup, tup, 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

call a heart a cake, it was frosted with some ice. 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Give a fuck about a son or copycat, then getting none.